Well, we started out today's Grassroots with Byron Berline. The song was called Rose of Old Kentucky. After that, Tim Stafford with Rider on an Endless Line. Elin Jewell after that with Sea of Tears. Then we heard from Doyle Lawson and Quicksilver. Blue Train was the song. And we wound up there with The Badly Bent. The song was called Olive or Twist. Well, we lost Dolly Parton recently, and we're going to pay homage to her right now by doing a whole set of her songs. We're going to start out here with Dolly Parton's song, Dagger Through the Heart.

We just heard four songs featuring Dolly Parton. The first one was called Dagger Through the Heart. After that, we heard The Last Thing on My Mind, along with Porter Wagner, that great Tom Paxton song. After that, we heard Travel in Prayer, and we wound up there with my favorite Dolly Parton song, Coat of Many Colors. You're listening to Grassroots here on WMUK Kalamazoo. Here's Sturgill Simpson.

We started that set out there with Sturgill Simpson. The song was called All Around You. After that, Alison Russell with Springtime, and then Alison Russell along with Nora Jones. The song was called Really Real, and we wound up there with the Stanley Brothers. The song was called Meet Me in the Moonlight. We're going to hear next from Alice Gerard. Here's Save Me a Square on the Floor.

Well, that set began with Alice Girard. The song was called Save Me a Square on the Floor. After that, we heard from Father John Misty. The song was I'm Writing a Novel. And then we heard two from Doc Watson. The first one was called The Train That Carried My Girl from Town. And then we heard Deep River Blues. The calendar is coming up soon, so stick around for that. Here's the Lynn Morris Band.

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1: 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And thanks.

Well, it's time for the Grassroots Calendar. We like to keep you updated on cool musical happenings in and around the Kalamazoo area. One of the things I'm really excited about is Cooper's Glen again. The Great Lakes Acoustic Music Association, GLAMA, is putting on this festival on September 26th. It's the revival of the Cooper's Glen Festival, and it'll be held at the KBCC main campus. We'll have a whole day of workshops, jam sessions, and open mics, followed by an evening of entertainment from the Corn-Fed Girls, Sarita's Black Rose, Django Phonique, and Chris Jones and the Night Drivers. So again, that happens on September 26th. You can find out more about that festival by going to greatlakesacoustic.org. Bell's Brewery in downtown Kalamazoo on Wednesday, September 9th. You can see Silverada along with Rambler Kane. On Saturday, September 12th, The Insiders, a tribute to Tom Petty, will be there. On Wednesday, September 16th, you can see Pokey LaFarge along with Cicada Rhythm. And then looking ahead to Tuesday, September 22nd, Sounds of the Zoo presents Celebrating Women in Music, and it'll feature Grace Tyson's band and Kylie Phillips. You can find out more about these events by going to bellsbeer.com. Shakespeare's in Kalamazoo has a really cool thing happening called the Geezer Happy Hour, and it takes place every other Monday. Music is provided by the great band Duke and the Loose Cannons. The doors are at 4, and the music is from 5 to 7, and there's no cover, and it's really a great time. The next few of those are happening on September 21st, October 5th, October 19th, and November 2nd. A few cool things are happening at the Lucky Wolf in Pawpaw coming up on Saturday, September 12th. You can see Drew Nelson there. On Saturday, September 19th, Half Ivory, Shy Lee, and Julian Bugby will be there. On Saturday, October 3rd, you can see Hayloft, Airplane Weather, Paper Sound, and Stalagmite. And then on Tuesday, October 6th, you can see Copeland with special guest Jenny D. And those are all happening at the Lucky Wolf in Pawpaw. You can find out more about those events by going to theluckywolfpawpaw.com. Wanted to mention a cool upcoming concert at Sister Lakes Brewing in Dowagiac, Michigan. Brian McClure will be there on Saturday, September 26th. The Livery in Benton Harbor has a couple of cool shows coming up. On Friday, September 18th, you can see Pecha Kucha, and then on Saturday, September 19th, May Early Wine will be there. And you can find out more by going to liverybrew.com. 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Playlists and other information about this show and this station can be found at wmuk.org. Let's get back to the music.

We started off the second half of today's Grassroots with a couple of songs from Alison Krauss. We heard One Good Reason and then Will You Be Leaving. After that, Buddy Miller with You're Running Wild, which had his wife, Julie Miller, singing along with him. And then we heard Tim O'Brien, Climbing Up a Mountain. And next we're going to hear from the band Town Mountain.

Well, that set started out with a band called Town Mountain, and the song was called Wild Bird. After that, Adia Victoria with Mortimer's Blues. After that, we heard the Jerry Jeff Walker song, Morning Song for Sally, as done by Nancy Griffith. I just love that version of that song. And then we wound up there with John Lewis. The song was called Gone Too Far. You're listening to Grassroots here on WMUK in Kalamazoo. My name is Darcy Wilkin. With me doing the engineering is Jeremy Ruggles. We're here every Saturday night at 8 and every Sunday morning at 10 with a couple hours of music for you. Let's hear from Ginny Hawker and Tracy Schwartz.

Last Sunday night, I wrote a letter to my loved ones. I signed my name and knew I'd stayed away too long. There was a time when my heart was free to wander, and I remember as I sang this hobo song.

We started that set out there with Ginny Hawker and Tracy Schwartz. The song was called Speckled Top Shoes. After that, John Prine, along with Kathy Mattea, and the song was Remember Me, and then we heard John Prine doing the Hobo song. And we wound up there with Mountain Heart. The song was called I'll Sail Away on the Wings of Love. We've got one more set of music for you for today's Grassroots. Here's a song called Man in the Moon from Kathy Kalick.

Well, we started out the last set of today's Grassroots with Kathy Kalick. The song was called Man in the Moon. After that, Caitlin Butts featuring Vince Gill on the song Come Rest Your Head on My Pillow. We heard John Shane after that with Pictures from the Past. And that last song there was Chance McCoy and the Appalachian String Band. The song was called Dance All Night. And that brings us to the end of another edition of Grassroots. My name is Darcy Wilkin. With me doing the engineering has been Jeremy Ruggles, and we're so glad you decided to spend this time with us. We hope you'll do that again next time right here on WMUK Kalamazoo.

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4: 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I'm your host, Rob Reinhart. This time, the Womack Sisters, a cool early Fleetwood Mac cover, new Phoebe Bridgers, and the band At. Plus, celebrating his 80th birthday, our in-studio guest, Loudon Wainwright III.
5: I'm the same person. I don't think people do change. I think that by the time you're 13, 14, and maybe even earlier, you know, depending on how much of a Freudian you are, it's pretty much set. You are who you are.
4: One of the most interesting and complex songwriters of the last 55 years, Wainwright made his debut in 1970. He had exactly one true hit, a novelty record, but the humor in that hit infused much of his work throughout, as did a searing sense of self-observation that could be painful to hear sometimes. He actually first trained to be an actor and has appeared in a bunch of movies and TV shows. He's the father of songwriters Rufus and Martha Wainwright and Lucy Wainwright Roach. And like John Prine, Kris Kristofferson, Bruce Springsteen, he was labeled a new Dylan back when that label was being tossed around in the early 70s, something for which he wrote a scathing song in the 90s. Long story short, when we started Acoustic Cafe in 1995, we knew Loudon Wainwright III was someone we had to have on a lot. And we did. So today, we're going to hear some of those moments as we honor Loudon Wainwright III, who turned 80 years old last week. And if you ask some of today's finest songwriters about Loudon, there is rarely anything but high praise. In fact, I have a Wainwright cover for you, released just a few weeks ago. But we're going to start with perhaps the best Wainwright cover of all from 25 years ago. His son Rufus covered his father's 1985 song One Man Guy for his second album called Poses. And joining him, sister Martha and Teddy Thompson. Teddy is Richard and Linda Thompson's son, and Richard Thompson produced the 1985 original version of this song. Here's Rufus, Martha, and Teddy with One Man Guy on Acoustic Cafe.

0: that's okay.
1: He calls the album a country soul album. That is a stripped down version of the song You Can Hate Me Now. And that is a preview of next week's in-studio guest session with Devin Gilfillian here on Acoustic Cafe. And ahead, we're going to dip into our archives for some past performances from Loudon Wainwright III, who we are honoring this week for his 80th birthday, which was on September the 5th.
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3: Join us Sunday morning at 10 for Grassroots. We'll have music from Ralph Stanley, Casey Chambers, Trey Wellington, the Lonesome Ace String Band, and more. It's going to be a great one, so join us Sunday at 10 for Grassroots.

bow tie, I don't want a new dress. It's time to admit it, come on, it's time to confess. Say that you love me, open your heart.

0: is the only entry in our archive with two Wainwrights performing on the same song together. Loudon Wainwright III and daughter Lucy Wainwright Roach performing the song called You Can't Fail Me Now, which was on the soundtrack that Loudon was talking about earlier that he worked on with Joe Henry, Strange Weirdos, music from and inspired by the film Knocked Up. That is the first of our visits with Loudon Wainwright III. We will have more as we move through today's show. Loudon Wainwright III turned 80 years old last week. And of course, we're fans. You can revisit this week's show and many others from the past by going to our website, acafe.com, acafe.com. And just ahead, we have new Phoebe Bridgers and new Leon Bridges. 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
5: For millennia, we've sought treasure inside the body of creatures. 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But what happens when we seek fortune from a gray, waxy stone born in the belly of a leviathan? On the next Snap Judgment, the whale. 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
0: You're listening to Acoustic Cafe. I'm Rob Reinhart. Perhaps you've heard Leon Bridges is embarking on a 4-EP release, which will comprise, in total, a new album called Happiness Anytime. It's a new sound for Leon, as he is using 2/3 of the band Jungle as the producers on the songs for Happiness Anytime. If you are familiar with Jungle and you're familiar with the full work of Leon Bridges, you hear they're kind of meeting in the middle here on the song called All Day, All Night on Acoustic Cafe.

0: 20 years ago, live here at Acoustic Cafe. That is Regina Spektor. Now, in 2006, she made her major label formal debut with the album Begin to Hope, but also performed that one for us from her second album, Songs, in 2002, an independent release. We just heard Prisoners. And ahead on the show, Ken Pomeroy pulling stuff from the parents, for sure. Also, interesting new solo work from Brandon Flowers, plus Monrovia earlier this year, and the Arcadian Wild a few weeks ago, live here.
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2: 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That's when the vet tells her,
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3: Right before Fleetwood Mac exploded into the stratosphere, there was a version of the band that featured Bob Welch. Welch wrote and sang some of the band's best-known songs from 1971 to 74 until he resigned from Fleetwood Mac to be replaced by, wait for it, Stevie Nicks and Lindsey Buckingham. Now you're hearing the song from 1972's Bear Trees record called Sentimental Lady, which has been covered before. Yeah, that is Bob Welch, who did the song again on his solo debut in 1977 with Stevie, Lindsey, Mick Fleetwood, and Christine McVie backing him up. And just now comes a brand new version from 23-year-old Oklahoma songwriter Ken Pomeroy. A new EP called Tonight's News features songs from Gillian Welch, no relation to Bob, John Denver, Jackson Browne, Woody Guthrie, and this version of Sentimental Lady on Acoustic Cafe.

0: live in our studios at Acoustic Cafe. The song Comes Around Again. The band is called The Arcadian Wild. They are, well, billed as a trio, but they came as a four-piece, of course, with their bassist in tow. They have a brand new album called Make It Out Alive, where you will find the original version of that that sounds much like that. And you can hear the full visit with The Arcadian Wild. 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Monrovia's new album this year is called Bloodline, and from that we heard the song Little by Little. And ahead on the program, a bit more of the Wainwright family history. 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Information on The Arc's schedule, how to get involved, and more is at thearc.org.
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5: For millennia, we've sought treasure inside the body of creatures. 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But what happens when we seek fortune from a gray, waxy stone born in the belly of a leviathan? On the next Snap Judgment, the whale. Snap Judgment, do not miss it.
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0: You're listening to Acoustic Cafe. I'm Rob Reinhart. On the show today, we are paying tribute to Loudon Wainwright III, who turned 80 years old last week, has been a linchpin for this program really since we started 32 years ago. And we have tried to keep up with the family over the years as well. In addition to Loudon Wainwright III, he has a sister, Sloan Wainwright. She is also a performing artist. Then there are the two children from the couple, Loudon Wainwright III and Kate McGarrigle. That would be Martha and Rufus Wainwright, both with long careers of their own and a bit shorter career, because she took longer to get into it. Lucy Wainwright Roach, she is the child of Loudon Wainwright III and Suzzy Roach. By far, the most dramatic performer of all of the Wainwrights is son Rufus. In addition to lots of original songs that he has written, performed, recorded, there are vast interpretations of Broadway show tunes. He has recreated to a T a Judy Garland concert from the 1960s. He's created operas and had them staged around the world. And on the last album of truly original songwriting called Out of the Game in 2012, he created a song in tribute to his mother, Kate, who had died in 2010 from cancer. The song, delivered here a cappella, live in our studios, is called Candle.

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Hey, that's just great. 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

0: kind of a guy. 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
0: Thank you.
2: 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The song One Man Guy and Happy 80th Birthday. That was last week. Loudon Wainwright III at 80. We'll be back in just a moment to wrap everything up here and tell you all about next week.
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0: Who was Harry Smith? A polymath hustler and creator of the legendary Anthology of American Folk Music, a 50s LP collection of Southern music, beloved by rockers from Jerry Garcia to Beck, shaping the folk scene from Dave Van Ronk to Amethyst Kea. 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
2: So glad you were able to join us for this 80th birthday celebration for Loudon Wainwright III. Thank you so much, and happy belated birthday to Loudon Wainwright. 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Ani DeFranco wrote and performed our theme, The Million Dollar Intro. And Ed Magnus has gone from grunge to cringe in 30 years. Till next time, I'm your host, Rob Reinhart. Have a great week.
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4: 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More music, a lot more music, coming up in the next hour. Come on, stick around. You'll hear classic recordings from some of the giants of American music and great new releases by some of the emerging artists that are the future of jazz.

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Mr. Armstrong there with Someday. And now to wrap up this edition of Weekend Jazz, Danilo Perez is the pianist, Klaus Ogerman conducting the orchestra, and a beautiful tune titled Across the Crystal Sea.

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1: Hey, Kalamazoo, it's Peter Sagal. Remember me? No? 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And frankly, that's just too long. 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

0: Join us Sunday morning at 10 for Grassroots. We'll have music from Ralph Stanley, Casey Chambers, Trey Wellington, the Lonesome Ace String Band, and more. 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

Hello, and welcome to a really nice collection of music for the weekend. I'm Bob Studebaker. Ella Fitzgerald sings us into this collection, Sophisticated Lady. The

And you? It thrills me through and through, and I don't care who knows.

Sunday Jazz with Etta Jones right there, and Baby, I'm Yours. Saxophonist Roxy Koss before that, one of her own tunes titled Waiting. Kenny Burrell now, guitarist Kenny Burrell. Joe Henderson plays sax, and this is I Didn't Know About You.

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4: 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More music, a lot more music, coming up in the next hour. Come on, stick around. 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

0: 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I'm Aisha Roscoe.
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4: Hey, Kalamazoo, it's Peter Sagal. 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
3: Hey, it's Peter Sagal. Incredibly excited to tell you that Wait Wait is returning to Kalamazoo for a show at the Miller Auditorium at WMU on October 22nd. Why am I excited? Because I love saying Kalamazoo. Tickets at nprpresents.org. Kalamazoo.
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Well, hi there. Welcome to Grassroots. My name is Darcy Wilkin, and I've got a couple hours of music that I've programmed for us all to listen to together. With me is Jeremy Ruggles doing the engineering, and he's got it all queued up. We're going to start off today with Lori Lewis. Here's a song called Tall Pines.

We started out today's Grassroots with Lori Lewis. We heard Tall Pines and then Stepping Stones. After that, O'Brien Party of Seven with In the Summertime, and we wound up there with a live version of Love, Please Come Home from Old and In the Way. Let's hear a couple from Ralph Stanley. Here's Poor Rambler.

Well, we started that set off there with Ralph Stanley. We heard Poor Rambler, and then I've Just Seen the Rock of Ages. And then we heard two from Casey Chambers. We heard The Hard Way and then The Captain, both from her album called The Captain. You're listening to Grassroots here on WMUK Kalamazoo. Let's hear from Kenny and Amanda Smith.

We started that set out there with the Kenny and Amanda Smith Band, and the song was called Always Never Enough. After that, the McGarrigle Hour with What'll I Do? Kaya Cotter after that, featuring Aoife O'Donovan with The Witch. And then we wound up there with Larry Cordell in Lonesome Standard Time, that song Murder on Music Row. We're going to hear next from Nell Robinson and Jim Nunnally.

That set began with Nell Robinson and Jim Nunnally. The song was called Life in the Garden. After that, Kissing Other People, Rachel Baiman and Vivian Riley with Hold On Magnolia. And then we heard two from the Lonesome River Band. We heard I Can't Get You Off My Mind and I'm Coming Back. The calendar is coming up soon, so stick around for that. Here's Pat Burgesson.

0: This is 102.1 WMUK Kalamazoo, NPR News, music, entertainment, and more. 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
1: 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And thanks.

Well, it's time for the Grassroots Calendar. We like to keep you updated on cool musical happenings in and around the Kalamazoo area. One of the things I'm really excited about is Cooper's Glen again. The Great Lakes Acoustic Music Association, GLAMA, is putting on this festival on September 26th. It's the revival of the Cooper's Glen Festival, and it'll be held at the KBCC main campus. We'll have a whole day of workshops, jam sessions, and open mics, followed by an evening of entertainment from the Corn-Fed Girls, Sarita's Black Rose, Django Phonique, and Chris Jones and the Night Drivers. So again, that happens on September 26th. You can find out more about that festival by going to greatlakesacoustic.org. Bell's Brewery in downtown Kalamazoo on Wednesday, September 9th. You can see Silverada along with Rambler Kane. On Saturday, September 12th, The Insiders, a tribute to Tom Petty, will be there. On Wednesday, September 16th, you can see Pokey Lafarge along with Cicada Rhythm. And then looking ahead to Tuesday, September 22nd, Sounds of the Zoo presents Celebrating Women in Music, and it'll feature Grace Tyson's band and Kylie Phillips. You can find out more about these events by going to bellsbeer.com. Shakespeare's in Kalamazoo has a really cool thing happening called the Geezer Happy Hour, and it takes place every other Monday. Music is provided by the great band Duke and the Loose Cannons. The doors are at 4, and the music is from 5 to 7, and there's no cover, and it's really a great time. The next few of those are happening on September 21st, October 5th, October 19th, and November 2nd. A few cool things are happening at the Lucky Wolf in Pawpaw coming up on Saturday, September 12th. You can see Drew Nelson there. On Saturday, September 19th, Half Ivory, Shiley, and Julian Bugby will be there. On Saturday, October 3rd, you can see Hayloft, Airplane Weather, Paper Sound, and Stalagmite. And then on Tuesday, October 6th, you can see Copeland with special guest Jenny D. And those are all happening at the Lucky Wolf in Pawpaw. You can find out more about those events by going to theluckywolfpawpaw.com. Wanted to mention a cool upcoming concert at Sister Lakes Brewing in Dowagiac, Michigan. Brian McClure will be there on Saturday, September 26th. Delivery in Benton Harbor has a couple of cool shows coming up. On Friday, September 18th, you can see Pecha Kucha, and then on Saturday, September 19th, May Early Wine will be there. And you can find out more by going to liverybrew.com. 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Playlists and other information about this show and this station can be found at wmuk.org. Let's get back to the music.

We started out the second half of today's Grassroots with the Lonesome Pine Fiddlers, and the song was called Lonesome Pine. After that, Dean Johnson with The Man in the Booth, Olivia Joe after that with Little Old House, and then we heard another song from Olivia Joe featuring Lou Reed, and the song was called Nothing to Lose. Let's hear from the Lonesome Ace String Band.

longer I have no steamship fare. When my earthly trials are over, cast my body out in the sea. Save all the undertaker bills, let the mermaids flirt with me. There's trouble in my body, my sweetheart's forsaken me. If I ever see her face again,

Well, we started that set out with a couple of songs from the Lonesome Ace String Band. We heard Going Across the Sea and then Let the Mermaids Flirt with Me. And then we heard that cool instrumental from Trey Wellington. It's called Let's Take a Leap. You're listening to Grassroots here on WMUK in Kalamazoo. My name is Darcy Wilkin. With me doing the engineering is Jeremy Ruggles. We're here every Saturday night at 8 and every Sunday morning at 10 with a couple hours of music for you. Let's hear next from Bronwyn.

Well, that was Becky Schlegel right there, and the song was called 99%. Before that, we heard the Kennedys with Late September Breeze, Penny and Sparrow before that with Lorena, and we started out that set with Bronwyn, and the song was called The Ride. We've got one more set of music for today's Grassroots. We're going to start it out here with the Iron Mountain String Band.

Well, we started out the last set of today's Grassroots with the Iron Mountain String Band, and the song was called Sail Away Ladies. After that, a band called Mama's Broke with Even Though. Then we heard Larissa Murphy with Love Drives Everyone Crazy, and we heard another one at the end there from the Iron Mountain String Band, and that song was Sugar Hill. And that brings us to the end of another edition of Grassroots. My name is Darcy Wilkin. With me doing the engineering has been Jeremy Ruggles. We're here every Saturday night at 8 and every Sunday morning at 10 with a couple hours of music for you, and we're just so glad you decided to join us. We hope you'll do that again next time right here on WMUK Kalamazoo.

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3: Who was Harry Smith? The short answer about the 20th century polymath and hustler might be divined in his legendary anthology of American folk music from 1952, an LP collection of mostly Southern U.S. folk music on 78 RPM Records.

0: Yeah, they were very focused on the record as individual artifact and performance, whereas Harry seems to have a little more of the cultural anthropologist, ethnographer, seeker in him, too.
1: It's very easy to see those moldy fig-type old-fashioned collectors as being grouchy, nasty people smoking cigars in their basement playing these things. But if you actually look at who was collecting these records that Harry was collecting, they included the two sons of the Turkish ambassador, the Erdogan brothers.
0: Right,
1: they
0: included at the beginnings of Atlantic Records.
1: And people like Gunter Schuller, who became a classical composer and conductor. They were connoisseurs of what was being rejected by the connoisseurs. They were finding their own way in. So these guys had superior ears, born from God knows what, obsessive listening. And as a person who's trying to get rid of records, how much can you hear in a lifetime? And can you remember it?

0: Mississippi Bow Weevil Blues by the Masked Marvel, also known as Delta Bluesman Charlie Patton, in 1929, from Harry Smith's Anthology of American Folk Music. More on Harry's record collecting and the origin of the influential anthology coming up on American Roots.
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2: Hey, it's Peter Sagal. Incredibly excited to tell you that Wait Wait is returning to Kalamazoo for a show at the Miller Auditorium at WMU on October 22nd. Why am I excited? Because I love saying Kalamazoo. Tickets at nprpresents.org. Kalamazoo.
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0: I'm Nick Spitzer, and this is American Roots, with our exploration of the musical mind of West Coast to West Village artist Harry Smith. Biographer John Zwed told us how Harry caught the record collecting bug.
6: He wandered into a record store one day and heard them playing Tommy McLennan's, what was it, New Highway Blues, I think it was called, and he'd never heard anything like this. And I guess we all have had that moment where we say, what is this?

0: Beck were the blues originally recorded by Robert Johnson in 1936. Beck's version from the Harry Smith Project, a live tribute to the anthology in Los Angeles, 2001. Robert Johnson's song was intended for Volume 4 of the anthology, which was never published, but finally released by Revenant Records in 2000. While Robert Johnson didn't make it into the original anthology, many of his blues contemporaries did. Sleepy John Estes, Blind Willie Johnson, and Charlie Patton. Up next, more from Harry Smith biographer John Zwed and folk revival performer scholar the late Mike Seeger for the final act in her exploration of the great delineator, Harry Smith, when American Roots returns.
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0: This is American Roots, in search of Harry Smith, the enigmatic producer of traditional music and ritual field recordings, avant soundscapes, a painter and a filmmaker, and most of all known as the creator and annotator of arguably the first major reissue recording, the Anthology of American Folk Music, in 1952 for Folkways Records. Folkways became part of the

0: John Zwett, reading from his biography, Cosmic Scholar, The Life and Times of Harry Smith. Harry Smith, who passed away in 1991 at age 68, said, "I'm glad to see that my dreams came true. I saw America changed through music." Thanks to our colleagues in the School of Liberal Arts at Tulane University and to the National Endowment for the Arts, the New Orleans Tourism and Culture Fund, and Jim Hart in Chicago, we appreciate the help of Greg Adams, Cecilia Peterson, Dave Walker, and Jeff Place at the Smithsonian's Ralph Rinzler Folklife Archive and Smithsonian Folkways Recordings. 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I'm Nick Spitzer, and this is American Roots from PRX, Public Radio Exchange.
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2: In May, WMUK's Michael Simons reported on contract negotiations between the UAW and American Axle and Three Rivers.
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3: The UAW also alleges the company called the police on union members when they
2: had... 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
1: This is American Roots, listening back to Harry Smith's influential 1952 Anthology of American Folk Music from the 1920s, 30s era of 78 RPM recordings. It's mostly from the southern U.S., including blues and country, jug bands, gospel, Louisiana Cajun music, and Texas cowboy songs, with tales of travel, tragedy, lost love, and banditry. This hour, we'll hear later covers of the old music by artists like the Black Keys, Amethyst Kia, Gillian Welch, Bob Dylan, and Marianne Faithfull. We'll also hear about a recent focus on the anthology's B-sides. Right now, it's West Virginia guitarist and singer Frank Hutchinson's B-side, Stackalee.

0: Let's roll with one of the great blues songsters. Mississippi John Hurt from Avalon made 78s and was rediscovered in the early 1960s, influencing Dave Van Ronk, Dylan, Bonnie Raitt, and many more in the folk scene. Here's Mississippi John recording for OK Records in New York City, 1928, talking about the brutality of work in Spike Driver blues on American roots.
1: Take this hammer and cash to my captain. Tell him I'm gone. Tell him I'm gone. Tell him I'm gone. Take this hammer and cash to my captain. Tell him I'm gone.

0: The Dixie Ears from New York City, bringing African-American four-part harmony to the tale of the Titanic with their 1950 version of When That Great Ship Went Down. Check out a very different version on Harry Smith's Anthology of American Folk Music from the husband and wife duo of William and Versie Smith, who recorded it for Paramount in 1927. Harry Smith's own headline in highly personal song notes was, "Manufacturer's proud dream destroyed at shipwreck, segregated poor die first." As a kid in the 1950s, I remember elders often spoke of the Titanic in cautionary terms. Coming up, Songs of Outlaws, when American Roots returns.
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0: This is American Roots, with music from the Anthology of American Folk Music, the epic collection of songs assembled by self-made ethnographer, producer, and artist Harry Smith. The many songs resonate from Bob Dylan and Beck to Amethyst Kia and others. The first volume of the anthology is dedicated to ballads, story songs, many about murder and banditry. One about gunslinger Cole Younger, a Jesse James associate, is coming up. First, a song telling of the 1881 assassination of President James Garfield, sung in 1927 by Kelly Harrell, a mill worker from Fieldale, Virginia, backed by fiddle, banjo, and guitar. The Tale of Charles Guiteau on American.

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Ain't it nice to be nice when you can be nice? Oh, yeah. Don't I do this thing?

0: See That My Grave Is Kept Clean, 2005, Los Super 7, with the late guitarist singer Gatemouth Brown from Orange, Texas. It was a note on respect in the afterlife from Texas bluesman Blind Lemon Jefferson's 1928 recording, found on Harry Smith's Anthology of American Folk Music in 1952. Thanks for listening to the music from records, old and new. I'll put them back on the shelf and say goodbye on the radio for now. Here's to our colleagues in the School of Liberal Arts at Tulane University and our presenting station, WWNO-FM, at the University of New Orleans. Special thanks this week to the folks at Dusta Digital, April and Lance Ledbetter. 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I'm Nick Spitzer. 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

Saluditos, saluditos, and welcome to another episode aquí en el programa de Alma Latina. Doing the engineering, Jeremy Ruggles, soy su servidor, Dano. Well, once again, we do have a variety of music. Música sin fronteras, like we say here in Alma Latina. And first of all, I want to thank all the new listeners. We have quite a few hundred followers, quite a few comments, DMs there on social media from so many people from Costa Rica, Northern Virginia, and a huge pillar in the Tejano music business, Johnny Hernandez. We'll be playing more music of him here in the next couple weeks. Thank you all for tuning in and supporting El Programa de Alma Latina. And like we mentioned a few weeks ago, we will have a special guest here in our studios to talk about events that are happening, community events that are happening here in Southwest Michigan. But first off, we go ahead and start out the program con Los Enanitos Verdes, música de Argentina. Two melodies, Sos un Perdedor, following Pasos.

0: Miren, nada más, start off the program, Latin Award winners de ahí de Argentina, Los Enanitos Verdes. Way to start off the program aquí, Música Sin Fronteras. Y ahora le vamos a traer música de Chile. Y me refiero, huge, huge, powerful, powerful individual, have been touring all over the U.S., especially at universities. So aquí tenemos dos melodías de Ana Tijoux, Sube, following Mar Adentro.
1: Termina, chovia. Vita, vita, vita, vita, vita, vita, sendo de pânico.

0: Thank you all for tuning in today's program. Another way you can tune in, please follow us online, WMUK.org, or follow us on social media, Alma Latina. Well, once again, we do have a special guest here in our studios here on Alma Latina. Like I mentioned before, a few weeks ago, that we will have someone here to talk about major events that are happening here in Southwest Michigan. Here joining us for her first time, Tonda Boothby, huge magnet in the Southwest region here on the work that she does and her team that is doing something spectacular for the first time. Welcome, Tonda.
1: Thank you so much, Dano. I really appreciate it. And buenos tardes a todos. We are here to talk about Noche Hispana. This is a wonderful opportunity for our Southwest Michigan Migrant Resource Council. And this event is going to be a night filled with wonderful music, Latina music, food, dancing, folklorico dancing, and more opportunities to socialize and help support our Migrant Resource Council and the activities that we do.
0: And also, can you tell us a little bit more about it, where it's going to be, what time, and this is what I'm hearing is going to be very diverse, very you mentioned folklorico, so I figured it's going to be a little bit of ranchera music or northern Mexican music with mariachi.
1: Well, I'm not sure about the mariachis, but I do know that we've got contacted a wonderful dancer who does folklorico dancing, and she is one of our local students in the Papa Public Schools. And she is going to be doing her dancing for us and has been studying this for many years with more than one group.
0: Thank you. And the day is going to be around what date? Since it's Hispanic Heritage Month, so I think that's a huge, huge highlight here in our region.
1: It is a highlight in our region, and it's a wonderful way to celebrate Hispanic heritage that starts on September the 15th and goes through the middle of October, the 16th of October. And it's the first time that we've had a dinner for our group to celebrate our Hispanic heritage, as well as to celebrate all the work that people who are part of the Southwest Michigan Migrant Resource Council, and those are people who are representing agencies or are volunteers from our community, and to work to support and help out with activities that are part of our farm workers' lives and those people who are working with farm workers. So this event is going to be held, the Noche Hispana is going to be held on Saturday, September the 26th, from 6 o'clock to 11 o'clock at the Moon Dance Hall. This is a newly revived hall there and just outside of Hartford to the east on Red Arrow Highway, 66297 Red Arrow Highway in Hartford, Michigan.
0: If individuals at this moment enjoying today's program, Alma Latina, and would like to talk to somebody or want to reach out and purchase tickets to be part of this magical day with everyone there in Hartford, what can they do?
1: They could go ahead and reach out to Maria Diaz, who's there at Sturgis Bank in Bangor, Michigan. They can also reach out to me. I have an email address, and so does Maria Diaz. Maria Diaz is mdiaz, D-I-A-Z, at sturgis.bank, or Tonda Boothby at T-O-N-D-A-B-O-O-T-H-B-Y at gmail.com.
0: You heard it here first, and thank you very much. And we will hear more on Tonda here later on the show. Por favor, pónganselos en sus calendarios. Put it on your calendar, this important event that's happening September 26. You'll hear more from Tonda here in the next couple songs. Up next, we have Mark Anthony con Vivir Mi Vida, following Romeo Santos, una bachatita with Inocente.

Miren nada más la categoría, the category of today's program, música norteño, bachata, rock and roll. Y entonces ahora una melodía muy, muy bonita that we're going to be bringing you here, a different melody, malagueña, which the original singer was José Alfredo Jiménez, but we have him here, have this melody con José Feliciano. And then Jennifer Lopez con Let's Get Loud.

Thank you all very much for tuning in to today's program. Y también unos saluditos. Shout outs to all the farm workers out there in Van Buren County and surrounding areas que ya se están preparando. Ya está el tiempecito fresquecito. Y yo sé que algunos ya se fueron del lugar aquí desde Van Buren para, you know, Texas, Florida, en otros lugares más. Pero quiero mandar saludos a ellos y gracias por apoyar este programa en Alma Latina. Up next, we have Los Lobos. Un poquito de rock and roll también. And just remember, Los Bandits de Michigan open up for Los Lobos 1 year here at the State Theater aquí en Kalamazoo. Pero también vamos a ponerle Los Lobos con Los Chucos Suaves following Farmer John.

0: Muchísimas gracias. And once again, we do have a special guest here. You heard from her just a few moments ago, and you'll hear a little bit more about the reasoning behind this fundraiser that's happening September 26th. Tanda?
1: Hi, then we're talking about Noche Hispana, which is going to be sponsored by the Southwestern Michigan Migrant Resource Council. Our council is, we have councils like this all across the state of Michigan. There are 9 of them altogether, but none of them can be a 501c, so we can't go ahead and apply for grants or do a lot of those other tax-exempt status things that other agencies can do. However, we have a fiduciary agent, which is the United Christian Services out of Eastern Van Buren County. Working with them, we are able to do some fundraising. And the Noche Hispana is going to be our fundraiser for our annual Christmas basket event. The Christmas basket event is one that we've been holding for the past 25 years. This will be our 26th year of holding this event. We have been serving 300 families with toys that we get from the Toys for Tots agency. We also get food from the Southwestern Michigan Community Action Agency, and we have some food that's also donated by one of the processors in Van Buren County. And in addition to that, some of the fundraising that we use for this, to hold this event, is to make this a welcoming atmosphere for our families. We always have photos with Santa Claus, and we produce those photos on site for free for the family. Some of those families have that as their only picture of the whole family that they've had throughout the years. So that's one of the reasons why we want to raise some funds for this. We also want to make sure that we're able to provide something for our teenagers, because Toys for Tots is really good about providing gifts for youngsters who are from birth through age 12. But after that, they have a very difficult time getting anything that's suitable for teenagers. So we try to get something that will be good for them, too.
0: Thank you, Tanda, for joining us, and good information on the event that's happening here a few weeks from now. This is we're honored to have you because there's quite a few listeners around Kalamazoo and surrounding areas that don't know about this. So that's one of the reasons that you're here, and you'll be joining us next week, too, to tell us more about the MRC.
1: I'll be happy to return. Kalamazoo County is one of the counties that our agency serves. I'm sorry, not agency, but our committee serves. We serve 7 counties altogether. They are Berrien, Branch County, Cass, Calhoun, Kalamazoo, St. Joseph, and Van Buren counties. And that represents a large, large number of farm workers who come in to the state of Michigan.
0: Thank you so much for joining us today's program. And there you have it, not only bringing you Música Sin Fronteras, but bringing you information that you listeners are prepared and be part of what we do here on Alma Latina, here in Las Comunidades. Finalizing today's program, dos músicas de Grupo Signo with Jesse Turner, con Ya No Me Importa, following Auxilio.

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0: We heard a big set of tunes from the Friel Sisters and their album Northern Sky. That was a Hop, Jig, and Reels, Miss Johnstone's The Ladies' Pantalettes, The Virginia, and The Road to Listoon Varna, starting us on this road to the pure drop here on WMUK. I'm Kara Lawrence.
1: And I'm Dave Marlette. Thanks for joining us. Today on the show, we'll hear from Piper Paddy Keenan. We'll hear from the band Sleeve Notes, Adele Fox, and many others.
0: We'll hear the Friel Sisters again and listen for a song from a 1960s album by Martin Carthy.
1: Well, let's start out here with some hornpipes from Adele Fox.

0: We heard a set of slides from Schlieve Notes. That's from their first self-titled recording. We heard Sinis Jig, the Rathman, and the Hare in the Corn. And from James Cullinan, from his recording, Here It Is, we heard some jigs with Dancing Eyes, Old Man Dylan, and the Banks of Newfoundland. And we started off with concertina player Adele Fox with some hornpipes. It's from her recording, Chords and Barrels.
1: Great sets, Dave. 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Well, listen for the Friel Sisters in this upcoming set of tracks, and we'll start with Reels from Nathan Gourley and Joey Abarta from their second album, Copley Street 2.

0: Born for Sports, The Fairy Jig, and Kissing and Drinking, all jigs played by the Friel sisters on their album Northern Sky. We heard a waltz before that that is featured on an album called I Walked Abroad, bringing together Laurel Primo and Anna Gustafsson, Laurel on fiddle and Anna on nickel harpa, playing the Empty House Waltz. We started with a bunch of reels, Limestone Rock, The Old Ash Plant, and Within a Mile of Dublin, played by Nathan Gourley and Joey Abarta from their album Copley Street 2.
1: I'm still getting through Copley Street 1. It's a terrific recording.
0: Keep on coming.
1: Well, this is The Pure Drop on WMUK. We start the program every Sunday afternoon at 3 o'clock. Well, look for a live track from Piper Paddy Keenan. It's from a compilation recording of live concerts at the Catherine Cornell Theater on Martha's Vineyard. But let's start out here with button accordion player John Whalen.

0: We heard Piper Patty Keenan with a set called Johnny's Tune, with an air and a tune along with it. That's all from a compilation recording called Live from the Catherine Cornell Theater on Martha's Vineyard. We heard Darby's Farewell. That's a recording by flute player Josie McDermott. And we heard a couple of jigs, Dominic's Farewell to Cashel and The Trip to the Cottage. And we started off with Bob's Garden of Earthly Delights and Broderick's, all from button accordion player John Whalen.
1: Wonderful. And you're tuned to The Pure Drop on 102.1 WMUK, bringing you music from Ireland and elsewhere every Sunday at 3 o'clock. In this set, we'll hear a song called The Bedmaking from Martin Carthy, a song about a servant taken advantage of by her master. We will hear an air from Paddy O'Connor. And starting off, here are two jigs, played by harpist Eileen Cannon.

0: Aislinn is the name of that slow air played by Paddy O'Connor on his album Different State. Before that, we heard music from an album called Crown of Horn by Martin Carthy from back in the 60s. It's a traditional song called The Bedmaking. And before that, Paddy Fahey's In the Woods of Old Limerick, two jigs played by Eileen Gannon on her album The Glory Days Are Over.
1: Never. They keep on coming. This is The Pure Drop here on WMUK. We start the program Sunday afternoons at 3 o'clock. We'll look for, or actually listen to, a track from The Chieftains and Carlos Nunez. It's from their recording Santiago in this next segment. Let's start out with an air from Siobhan Peeples.

0: From the recording Santiago, we heard the Chieftains featuring piper Paddy Maloney with Carlos Nunez on pipes too. It's called Dueling Chanters. And we started off with a recording called Time on Our Hands with Siobhan Peoples and Murdy Ryan. We heard The Free Butterfly and Nico's Mermaid.
1: Well, nice wrap up in the sunny climes for this edition of The Pure Drop. Glad you came along. I'm Kara Lawrence.
0: And I'm Dave Marlette. We'll see you next week.

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3: Coming up on the Arts Hour with me, Nikki Baty, two Oscar winners, Sandra Bullock and Nicole Kidman, on resurrecting practical magic. But will the sequel be cursed or spellbinding?
4: It turns out that the curse wasn't cured or solved the way that they thought, in that it's actually a generational thing. But what she's done is hide her children's truth from them, where they don't know what their power is, so it puts them in danger, which, as a mom, you want to protect your kids.
3: Heartstopper creator Alice Oseman on writing the smash comic books, the global hit Netflix series, and now the movie. And US actor Dominic Sessa talks about playing a young Anthony Bourdain in the movie Tony. Also on the show, double Pulitzer Prize winning novelist Colson Whitehead on his Harlem trilogy, and my conversation with Radhe Chuggi, one of India's most exciting and acclaimed Bharatanatyam dancers. All that and more coming up on the Arts Hour.
5: BBC News with Govinda Gill. Ukraine's railway company says it's quite likely that Russia could have been targeting a diplomatic train carrying a number of dignitaries when it struck a passenger train with an explosive drone near the border with Poland. Ukrainian railway says the train was carrying security advisers from several European Union states. It had left the station earlier than planned. James Landau is in Kyiv.
6: Early this morning, a special train was heading west, carrying VIPs home from a high-level conference in Kyiv. There had been warnings about a possible Russian attack, but they crossed the border into Poland safely and disembarked at the town of Dorohusk. But about an hour or so later, a Russian drone struck a locomotive in the very station the VIPs had passed through, just on the Ukrainian side. Some passengers had been evacuated from trains, and there were no reports of casualties.
5: Donald Trump has said President Zelensky of Ukraine has to stop hitting diesel fuel targets in Russia, blaming him rather than the conflict in the Middle East for causing shortages. It comes days after the average price of diesel in the United States topped $6 a gallon, a key US benchmark, for the first time. Exit polls in Sweden's general election predict that centre-left opposition parties are likely to be in a position to form the next government. A bloc headed by the Social Democrats of the former Prime Minister Magdalena Andersson are forecast to win 51% of the vote. More from Elektra Naismith.
7: Would Swedes vote for the incumbent centre-right Prime Minister Ulf Kristersson, who'd promised to bring the far-right into government for the first time if his bloc won? Or would they instead swing left, shifting Sweden back towards the liberalism it's long been known for? It seems the latter. Supporters of the current minority government say its policies drastically cut immigration and helped curb rampant organised crime involving foreign criminals. But critics say its agenda undermined civil liberties.
5: Donald Trump has announced that he is lifting tariffs on Irish whiskey imported to the United States. He was speaking at the prize-giving ceremony of the Irish Open golf tournament at his Doombeg resort in County Clare. Here's Catriona Perry.
8: He was talking about how much he'd enjoyed being on the golf course and watching the golf, and then sort of saying, well, in honour of that, I'm going to lift tariffs on Irish whiskey, reminiscent of the same pledge he made actually when King Charles was on a visit to Washington earlier this year. And the president said in honour of that, he was lifting tariffs on Scotch, which has since been understood to mean tariffs on all Scotch and whiskey products coming from the UK, in other words, whiskey in Northern Ireland. That caused problems for whiskey made in the Republic of Ireland, because it's an all-Ireland product, and suddenly one was tariff-free and the other was subject to a 15% tariff.
5: World news from the BBC. The Israeli culture minister has said he'll take immediate action to revoke the citizenship of two Israeli directors of NASA, a documentary examining the AI-driven system used by the Israeli military to carry out attacks in Gaza. On Saturday, NASA won a special jury prize at the prestigious Venice Film Festival, where it received a 25-minute ovation. Sebastian Usher reports.
9: In an angry tweet, the Israeli culture minister, Miki Zohar, has accused Yuval Abraham and Rachel Zur of having betrayed the state of Israel. He described the prize awarded to NASA in Venice as shocking and said its directors were willing to harm their homeland just to win applause from anti-Semites. Mr. Zohar doesn't himself have the power to revoke their citizenship, but the mechanism to take such action does exist in Israeli law. NASA takes its name from an acronym used by the Israeli military to denote how many civilians are expected to be killed in any strike targeting a Hamas member in Gaza.
5: Police in Turkey have detained at least 47 people following raids on gay bars and homes of LGBTQ activists as part of a probe into prostitution and obscenity. Same-sex marriage is not recognised in Turkey, and there's been growing pressure on gay couples since President Erdogan launched a campaign to preserve what he described as the traditional family. The Chinese capital, Beijing, is banning the possession of drones within the city limits in a further tightening of regulations that limit the use of the devices. The authorities have cited public safety concerns since the restrictions began to be implemented. In men's tennis, Germany's Alexander Zverev is taking on Ben Shelton at the United States in the final of the US Open in New York. Zverev, the top seed, won the first set 6-3. The second set is currently 6-6. That's the latest BBC.
10: Hello and welcome to the Arts Hour from the BBC World Service. I'm Nikki Beatty, bringing you a star-studded lineup of global guests and some cultural companionship with the best arts, entertainment and culture conversation from across the BBC and beyond. Coming up, two Oscar winners, Sandra Bullock and Nicole Kidman, on resurrecting practical magic. Heartstopper creator Alice Oseman on writing the smash comic books, the global hit Netflix series and now the movie. US actor Dominic Sessa talks about playing a young Anthony Bourdain in the movie Tony, and the double Pulitzer Prize winning novelist Colson Whitehead on his Harlem trilogy. That's not all, though. My guests on today's Arts Hour are Radhe Jaggi, one of India's most exciting and acclaimed Bharatanatyam dancers. She's here with me in the studio, as is one of the UK's most exciting and acclaimed cultural critics. Rhianna Dillon's back. Welcome to you both, and before we go any further, do you have a cultural highlight that you want to recommend to the world this week? Rhianna, I'll start with you.
11: I've been listening to Mira Sayal's memoir, Vigilante, which I am absolutely loving. I grew up with Mira Sayal as like this incredible Punjabi comic. I didn't ever see anybody else doing what she was doing on screen. So I was, as soon as I knew this was coming out, I had to buy it. But I've bought it on audiobook specifically because I want to hear her telling her own story in her own words, in her own voice and her delivery. And I would really recommend doing it that way.
10: And she is. So she's a British born a Punjabi heritage woman who is now, by the way, so we thought of her as a comedian in a sketch show. Then we've seen her do serious drama on screen. Mm-hmm. Two Woody Allen films, one didn't make the cut, and all kinds of theatre, acclaimed theatre. Mm-hmm. But she's been made a Dame this year. So she is now Dame Mira Sayal, and we're very proud of her.
11: So proud of her.
10: Vigilante.
11: Vigilante.
10: Radhe, what about you?
12: Not so recent, but I love the show Shogun.
10: Yes.
12: And I didn't realize that it was based off of a book until I already watched the whole series. And so now I've ordered all 6 books.
10: Oh, fun.
12: And I'm hoping to read the whole series by James Clavell. It's fantastic.
10: Thank you both so much. First then, Sandra Bullock and Nicole Kidman are leading actors in any film. And back in 1999, before either of them had won their Oscars, they co-starred as the Owen sisters in the film Practical Magic, a movie about a family with a curse. Any man they fall in love with meets a sticky end. They are also witches and seek to overcome not only the curse, but the patriarchy itself. That film is nearly three decades old, so it's probably not a big spoiler to say that by the end they succeed in the first aim, but it turns out not the latter. Cue ka-ching, an easy cash cow. Sorry, I mean sequel.
13: 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Cast by fate, tested by time, and never broken.
14: We're Owen's women. Love is our undoing.
15: Here's the thing about magic. It won't be silenced.
10: Sandra Bullock and Nicole Kidman spoke to the BBC's Clara Amfo and Lauren Laverne about where Practical Magic 2 finds the Owen sisters, Nicole's character Jilly and Sandra's character Sally.
4: Well, we find her now in a place where it turns out that the curse wasn't cured or solved the way that they thought, in that it's actually a much deeper thing. It's a generational thing, which is very metaphoric for what goes on in most of our lives in the familial sort of lineage of things. And she shut herself down and thought, if I hide the truth from my children, I will be able to protect them. But what she's done is hide her children's truth from them where they don't know what their power is. So it's actually the reverse. She puts them in danger, which is a mom. You want to protect your kids. Mm. And sometimes it's not your job to protect them in certain situations. So this is where we find her. And she's just fearful and closed up and thinks life is in a good order.
16: Yeah. No, exactly. And Jilly is trying to convince her that they need to know. They need to know their origins. They need to know who they are. They need to know so that they can embrace their power.
17: And Jilly is like the fun sister. She's got a big heart. She acts like a child. And you look like you had so much fun.
4: She has the best time
17: the
4: all
17: best
4: the time.
17: The best time.
4: Yes.
17: You must enjoy playing that part.
16: I love playing that part. I mean, because I don't get to do that often. So suddenly I get to be sort of the whimsical one, the one who's like, let's have some fun.
4: See, that's how I see her. Yeah. In real life, I see her.
16: I hope
4: that
16: I'm
4: person.
16: Like that in real life.
4: That's what I admire most about her. She's so incredibly free and just brave to do things where I would just go, no, I'm gonna stay home. I'm good. I'm good right here where I am.
18: So, Sandra, you already talked a little bit about that incredible Owens family home, which fans will remember from the first film. What was it like being back on set after 28 years?
4: It was, I mean, what was so ironic is that we scouted locations. We went to Malta. We were in Paris walking in the rain going, there's so much of this book that we could put into the movie. And then we go to the back lot at Warner Brothers in the rain in January and it's muddy and we see this sea of brown and we realized... This is our home.
18: And of course, Nicole, you know, a film about witches needs a black cat. Yeah. And you are a cat person. You've always been a cat person.
16: I am.
18: As we can see here, we've got some pictures of you on set
16: here. That's Priscilla. Oh. But we had a black cat in our family too called Pinkle Purr.
4: What was it?
16: Pinkle Purr.
4: Pinkle
16: Purr. A.A. Milne. Tattoo was the mother of Pinkle Purr. A little black nothing of feet and fur.
4: Completely lost me.
16: Okay. Mm. Yeah, sure. I digress. That cat is the best cat I've ever worked with on camera. And cats can be a little tricky on camera. And that cat did everything it was asked to do. Yeah. Sandy cast the cat.
4: Pure by vanity choices, I was like, this is a much more attractive cat. This is the one that we're gonna...
10: Sandra Bullock and Nicole Kidman talking about Practical Magic 2. My guests on today's Arts Hour are the critic, broadcaster and podcaster Rhianna Dillon and dancer Radhe Jaggi. Rhianna, thoughts on the film?
11: So I rewatched Practical Magic in advance. And the thing about that film is that it is very charming. There is this old school nostalgia about it. It's very romantic. It's a world that you sort of want to live in, actually. Mm. There's a real coziness, homeliness to it. The sequel is just nonsensical.
10: Is it?
11: Yeah, it is. There's this whole portion where they come to England. And actually, I feel like Americans doing England is quite bizarre. It was bizarre watching it with a predominantly UK audience.
10: Right.
11: Because we were all just in fits of giggles at like the wrong bit.
10: Okay.
11: You know, they take a little train down to the country somewhere, except it's like a Pullman train.
10: Like a steam train.
11: Yeah, yeah, exactly. They have...
10: We do have a couple, though.
11: No, we do, but you probably wouldn't get it, you know, 10 minutes.
10: Yeah,
11: exactly. There's a character in it called Ian Wright, which again, just check that he's not, you know, a local national treasure.
10: Yes, he's a very famous footballer, Radhi.
11: Yes,
10: oh, you know that? Oh, well done. Okay.
11: International.
18: International football star.
10: There you go.
11: It is genuinely a joy to see Sandra Bullock and Nicole Kidman back together. You can tell, even on the press tour, how much fun they have with each other. But it doesn't feel like this was a reason to make a sequel.
10: Okay. And Radhi, if you could make a sequel to any film, whether it's an Indian film, an international film, what would it be?
12: I saw Mona Lisa Smile recently, and I thought it would be really interesting to see like what that particular professor was doing 25 years later.
10: Which for people who've never seen it, will you briefly tell us what the movie's about?
12: Julia Roberts is a teacher, and she starts to teach, I think, in a undergrad program, and she's teaching in this girls' college, Wellesley, I think. And there are some brilliant students, but all of them are engaged and about to get married, and they have to give up their education, and they're not even thinking of a career as a possibility. And Julia Stiles is an incredible potential law student.
10: Yeah.
12: And then she chooses to be married instead of go to college, even though she gets into Yale. And it's kind of, Julia Roberts has to face her opinion and slight bias that she has about why girls get married or why women choose to have families.
10: That's a really interesting
12: one. Or why women
10: one.
12: Don't have,
10: yeah.
12: You know, why they have to go to college and why they want to do. It's a good balance of the two. And I think she would have really enjoyed, that character would have really enjoyed to see what women are doing today. And I wonder how she would react to that.
10: That's situation. A really good idea. Thank you both so much. You're listening to The Art Sound from the BBC World Service. I'm Nikki Bady. Heartstopper is a hugely popular LGBTQ+ coming of age franchise created by British author and illustrator Alice Oseman. It spans a webcomic, a graphic novel series, and a wildly popular Netflix television adaptation. The teenage lead characters, Nick and Charlie, are friends at the fictional Truam Grammar School who develop a romantic relationship. Alice Oseman adapted her own books into the Emmy Award-winning TV series and has ended the stories with a Netflix movie, Heartstopper Forever, coinciding with the sixth and final book. The film picks up where season three of the TV series left off, and we find Nick and Charlie facing a fateful decision that could change their relationship forever.
19: Nick always thinks about the future. It's like he's there in his mind already trying to stop a mistake that hasn't happened yet. Never used to think about the future at all.
20: It's because you were too busy surviving.
10: The BBC's Kirsty Walk spoke to Alice Oseman about why Heartstopper has resonated with people around the world.
21: The core ethos of Heartstopper, I think, is that no matter what difficult times you might be going through in your life, there's always joy and hope and light and friendship to be found despite it all. There's always light at the end of the tunnel. So for me, it's always been this balancing act of exploring real issues for teenagers while also showing that sort of positive, optimistic light.
22: The rest of the Truam Grammar School gang are back too. Elle, Tao, Isaac, Tara and Darcy. And it's always juggled a lot of characters and unique stories. Is it hard to decide who you're going to focus on more fully than others, who you're going to give these little brilliant nuggets of storylines to?
21: Yes, I mean, that's been the big challenge with the TV show as opposed to the comics, because the comics are very focused on Nick and Charlie as the main characters, while in the TV show we tried to expand the scope a little bit and to give those supporting characters bigger stories. It's pretty difficult to balance all those stories when you've got sort of 8 or 9 main characters in a show that's only half an hour long. But that's kind of the fun of it as well.
22: What I think was brilliant is you decided that novel form, which you'd done with Solitaire, your debut novel, when it was coming on to really focusing on Nick and Charlie, you opted to write it as a graphic novel. And that was such a fateful decision. And what prompted that change? Because it was such a big change. And it also then took your kind of readership to a new level.
21: Well, I tried initially to plan Heartstopper as a prose novel, but the story that I wanted to tell with Nick and Charlie just didn't seem to fit into the traditional structure of a prose novel. It felt to me more suited to be an episodic sequential story, much like a webcomic is. And I'd always loved to draw. I'd always harbored a dream that I might one day make a comic. And this story kind of presented itself to me as the perfect opportunity.
22: You have obviously been given praise for your positive portrayal of gay love. For the longest time, gay stories like Brokeback Mountain, Call Me By Your Name, were always tinged with sadness and unfulfilled love. I mean, you just wanted to give that positive experience because that positive experience is a reinforcing tool.
21: It's interesting because the phenomenon of a positive queer story, that was really not in my mind when I started making Heartstopper. I came into making Heartstopper from the world of young adult fiction, in which even at that time, there was actually quite a lot of joyful, uplifting queer stories. And so when people had that reaction to Heartstopper, where it was like, people have never seen a happy, joyful queer romance before, I was really, really surprised, actually, because that wasn't something that I thought was unusual, maybe. But maybe I just wasn't sort of clocked into what the TV landscape was like at that time.
22: So Heartstopper Forever is coming out just weeks after you've published volume 6 of your book series. Both are billed as a final time, supposedly the last time we're going to see Nick and Charlie. Is that never or never say never?
21: I always say never say never. I feel like you can never, you never know what's going to happen in the future.
22: There's a wonderful vignette in the film with Derek Jacobi and his real life husband, you know, when they're clearly looking after each other through difficult times in their later years.
21: That whole scene in the film is Charlie sort of looking at what his future with Nick could be. It's such a beautiful moment because it's sadly still rare to see a queer couple of that age just out and about living their lives. But it gives Charlie so much hope. And I think it gives us as viewers so much hope that that is what might be ahead for us in the world.
10: Alice Oseman, Heartstopper Forever, and the original seasons of the series are sitting on Netflix, and the books are all available for you to read. My guests on today's Arts Hour are cultural critic Rhianna Dillon and Indian classical dancer Radhe Juggy. Rhianna, do you think this is the end of Heartstopper then?
11: I mean, yeah, I sort of believe Alice when she says that. Oh, you know, speaking about sequels and money making and all that sort of thing. Actually, I feel like she has that integrity there where she feels that Charlie and Nick's story have come to an end.
10: You're a fan, presumably.
11: I'm a big fan, but I think also they tied it up really beautifully. And they did give us a little insight into the future by having Derek Jacobi and his husband there. You know, it was an extension. It was a look forward.
10: Radhe, what about graphic novels in India? Are they very popular? And are there any Indian versions we should know about?
12: They are very popular. They do. There's a huge upsurge of people reading Japanese graphic novels in India. And now they are recreating some of the stories that are common in India and kind of putting their own twist to it. But we also kind of grew up with the old school Amar Chitrakatha and Tinkle and all of that. So Amar Chitrakatha takes all these traditional Indian stories and history that has been passed on, and it was like in a comic format. So all of us growing up as children, because we did not grow up in joint families anymore and we didn't have a grandmother or a great-grandmother who was telling you stories every day, this is how we kind of were introduced to it. So you'd read Mahabharata and Ramayana all in this short form. So each comic would cover one story. And because the Mahabharata is a story inside a story inside a story, you'd
10: these
12: get little,
10: the
12: little bits.
10: These are religious epics, essentially, aren't they?
12: You'll get little, little bits of it over a period of time, and they're so well done, and they're like iconic. You can now buy the AKC set. It's like a cultural phenomenon that everybody knows and everybody understands. And you can always find a new story about Mahabharata, even if you've been learning it or studying it for years. Mm. It's never ending.
10: Okay. Thank you both so much. You're with The Arts Hour. I'm Nikki Beatty. Anthony Bourdain was an American writer, chef, TV presenter, and according to many in the media, Hellraiser, who made his name globally with the book Kitchen Confidential about the frenetic and destructive realities of working in a busy restaurant. He became a global TV star with series like No Reservations and the Emmy-winning travel and food show Parts Unknown, and then tragically died by suicide in 2018. There's now a biopic for you to see covering his pre-fame life. It's called Tony and focuses on one summer when, as a director directionless teenager, he found himself working in a restaurant in Provincetown, Massachusetts. Actor Dominic Sessa, so brilliant in The Holdovers, plays the unmoored and sometimes unlikable Tony, being taken under the tough love wing of a seafood chef, played by Antonio Banderas.
0: Hey, this is filthy. Come on, hey.
1: Sorry.
0: One roll hard, one catch fries, two sets, full.
1: You know I can cook, too.
0: Excuse me? Kid says he's a cook, chef.
2: Yeah, wonderful.
10: Jason DiRosso from ABC Radio National's The Screen Show spoke to the actor Dominic Sessa and Tony's Canadian director, Matt Johnson. He asked the director whether Anthony Bourdain fans will be fans of this film.
23: That's impossible because, you know, I'll tell you, I've learned that Anthony Bourdain means something extremely specific to each person who loves him. Mm-hmm. And I think that because his life was on its surface, very in the open, like, I let you see me, warts and all. Here's everything that's wrong with me. Here's everything I love. I don't want to say this negatively, but I think it also masked in some way who he was privately. And because of that, I think people are able to connect with him in an extremely personal way that even they can't explain. And so what will surprise them is probably them being confronted by a different interpretation of him as a young man. I don't think there's anything that when we were making the film, we were like, whoa, the fans are really going to react. Those conversations never happened once. In fact, we never really thought, okay, so what would Anthony Bourdain say, think, do? Right? Like we were making a character that was living inside of Dom and it was coming out of him.
24: I mean, I didn't realize he was really into wanting to be a writer. And I thought that artistic side to him was really fascinating. But you know, he has this, obviously he had this self-destructive streak as well as being brilliant in many ways. Dom, if I could ask you, given that you inhabited this character for so long, you know, what light do you think this film sheds on that destructive streak?
25: I don't know. I think Matt and I talked a lot about how this was kind of a pattern in his life, you know, like after 1975, he struggled with addiction and then and other problems later in life. So he always kind of had this consistent, darkness in him in a way. And I think what I hope people realize in this watching this movie is that there's a certain time in your life, especially when you're young, where it's critical to sort of address those things. If you don't take care with them in the proper way, it's can be detrimental.
24: Finally, did you learn to cook at all on set or were you already a cook?
25: No, I mean, I worked in a bakery when I was younger, so I baked a lot of things. I know how to make donuts and stuff. Yeah. But Antonio Banderas was really capable in the kitchen and he actually taught me a lot personally. But before, no, I learned how to shuck oysters, actually. Mm-hmm. This guy, Eli Sussman, he taught me how to shuck oysters.
10: Actor Dominic Sessa and director Matt Johnson talking about Tony. I just want the later part of his life distilled into a 2-hour Anthony movie now, please. Rihanna, what did you make of Tony?
11: I really loved it, actually. I really enjoyed myself. I had to immediately go and eat a load of oysters. I didn't know anything about Anthony Bourdain, actually. I hadn't grown up with him. I'm not really interested in celebrity chefs, like his travel logs.
10: Rather, you have watched them, haven't you?
12: I've seen his show. Parts Unknown is fantastic. He's such an intensely alive person. He has no reservations about himself in any way. And he kind of brought food that was not cleaned up and polished for presentation. He brought food that was homely and hearty. And my favorite thing is that he goes to where knives are made and the person makes a knife for him and then he cooks for him, and how they handle food is different from how professional chefs handle food. And it's so raw and wild, and you feel like you're at the edge of life when you hear him talk and when you hear him interact with people.
10: He did a few shows in India. So he went to Amritsar. Mm-hmm. So that's like the Punjab, the North, Rajasthan, Kolkata, which was Calcutta, so, and then Mumbai and Kerala. You're from the southern state of Tamil Nadu. So what would you have fed him if he came to you?
12: He's very famously known to have said that if you're a vegetarian, you're sort of insulting the local culture. But he also said that the one place he could happily eat vegetarian food is in India. Because in India, non-vegetarian and vegetarian food the meat is not the bulk of the meal. It's always one more dish. So you always have a rice and a gravy and a vegetable, and then you have a meat dish along with it. It's never like the full meal. So what would I make for him? I think I would make a very simple, like an everyday South Indian meal. We use a lot of pulses. We use a lot of different grains. And to just make like our version of a little salad, like a kosambri, which is like a cucumber and dal salad, and make a little bit of a pulse heavy gravy. We call it pal charu, which is like a green gram, and we put a little bit of milk in it at the end, and you have that with rice. And
11: my stomach's
12: everyday food for us. So packed with flavor. Yeah.
2: Thank you both so much. That's it for part one of the show, but don't go away. Still to come, the incredible novelist behind the Underground Railroad and the Nickel Boys, Colson Whitehead. I'll be talking to Radhe Juggy, one of India's most renowned dancers. The Arts Hour's back after this.
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6: In May, WMUK's Michael Simons reported on contract negotiations between the UAW and American Axle and Three Rivers.
7: To keep the plant open.
6: He documented rising tensions.
8: They wanted a battle, now they got a war.
7: The UAW also alleges the company called the police on union members when they
6: and followed the story through the contract agreement.
7: Years, they'll see their wages restored to pre-2008 levels.
6: Ensure that reporters in our community can stay on top of the story. 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And thanks.
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9: I wanted to write a heist novel, and then I kept coming up with more and more capers and jobs for my protagonist, and so it became three stories in one.
2: The Thai-born drummer, composer, and music producer, Serlin, and I'll be speaking to the extraordinary Indian dancer, Radhe Juggy, about her Bharatnatyam performances. All that and more still to come on The Arts Hour.
5: BBC News with Govinda Gill. Ukraine State Rail Company says Russia was probably targeting a train carrying senior European diplomats that was hit by a drone near the border with Poland. The train had already been evacuated. Britain's former Prime Minister Boris Johnson had been among those on board. Donald Trump says Ukraine must stop attacking Russian oil targets, blaming Kyiv rather than the war in the Middle East for diesel shortages. The price of diesel in the US has hit a record high. Oman says talks it was due to host on Monday between Gulf Arab countries and Iran have been postponed. The Omani foreign minister says the decision has been taken in the interests of consensus. The focus of the meeting would have been on the Strait of Hormuz. Exit polls in Sweden's general elections suggest the result is too close to call. A centre-left bloc headed is hoping to defeat a right-wing grouping led by the current prime minister. The Israeli culture minister has said he'll take immediate action to revoke the citizenship of the two directors of Nazar, a documentary examining an AI-driven system used by Israel's military in Gaza. Miki Zohar said Yuval Abraham and Rachel Zor had betrayed Israel. China's capital Beijing is banning the possession of drones. The authorities have pointed to public safety concerns since restrictions on drones began last August. Donald Trump has announced he's lifting tariffs on Irish whiskey imported to the United States. He was speaking at the prize-giving ceremony of the Irish Open Golf Tournament at his Doonbeg Resort in County Clare. In tennis, Germany's Alexander Zverev has won the first two sets in the final of the US Open. He's facing the American Ben Shelton in New York. That's the latest BBC News.
2: Welcome back to The Arts Hour from the BBC World Service with me, Nikki Beatty. And if you've only just joined us, in the first half of the show, we heard from Sandra Bullock and Nicole Kidman about Conjuring Practical Magic 2. Alice Oseman, creator of the Heartstopper universe of books, TV and now film. And actor Dominic Sessa on playing the legendary Anthony Bourdain. Coming up in a moment, the mighty American novelist Colson Whitehead, drummer, composer and music producer Salim from Thailand. And I'll be speaking to my guest, Radhe Jaggi, legendary in her field of Indian dance. She's here with me in the studio, as is our cultural critic this week, Rhianna Dillon. First, though, in 2019, novelist Colson Whitehead appeared on the cover of Time magazine labelled America's Storyteller. That was before his Pulitzer Prize-winning books The Nickel Boys and The Underground Railroad had been adapted for the screen and before he'd written his acclaimed Harlem trilogy. The first was Harlem Shuffle, set in the criminal underbelly of New York in the 1960s. He came onto the Arts Hour back in 2021 to talk about that and was an absolute joy. Now, his third and final installment, Cool Machine, brings the action to the 1980s. Colson Whitehead was recently at the Edinburgh Book Festival in Scotland and spoke to the BBC's James Crawford. Here he is, riffing on how the trilogy came about.
9: I wanted to write a heist novel, and then I kept coming up with more and more capers and jobs for my protagonist, and so it became three stories in one. And then I kept coming up with even more stories, so I was like, maybe it's a duology, but I'm not sure what a duology is. So it became a trilogy, and I figured I would follow him over three decades, which means you really have to do that. So he's in his late 30s, in the late 20s in the first book. He's now in his mid-50s, and you really have to show him aging into middle-agedness. When we start in the first book, his kids are 1 year old, one and two. In the next book, they've gone to college, they've left the house, he's a kind of depressed, empty nester. I'm not sure if a lot of crime novelists write about empty nesters. But for me, it was a real joy. It was from my own experience. And so I'm putting myself in there. So yes, it's 30 years in the life of this person. He's a fence. He wanted to be a upstanding citizen. He has a store, good family man. But there's a part of him that's always saying, let's do some crimes. And so he gets involved in the criminal life over these three books. And we find him now in Cool Machine sort of wondering what's next. His store is doing fine. His fencing business is doing fine.
8: Just explain to us what a fence is for the upstanding citizens of Edinburgh who might not understand.
9: So if you see a heist movie, the fence comes in after everyone else has done the hard work. And so the thieves have stolen $2 million in gems. Half of them are shot. They're crawling. They're bloody. They go to the fence. And the fence says, I'll give you 10 cents on the dollar. So the fence is the intermediary between the illicit world and the legit world. He or she will wash the dirty jewels and bring them back into polite society, circulation. And he's an in-between figure. I think what I like about the psychology of the fence is that they have a face they show to the world. A lot of them will have a legit storefront. And then the back is where they do their illicit business. And so that divided nature really pays off, I think, in Ray's characterization.
8: Cool Machine marks the end of your Harlem trilogy, following on from the previous two books, Harlem Shuffle and Crook Manifesto. And this novel itself is split into three separate but interlinking stories, which are sort of archetypes of the crime genre. There's the fabled One Last Heist, there's A Deal Gone Sideways, and then finally there's coming out of sort of crook retirement to atone for the sins of the past. How did you go about putting your own stamp on these familiar stories?
9: Well, you know, I've worked in different genres before, and I'm coming from the outside. I want to make them my own, but also salute what I love about the genre. I want to figure out what I can subvert, make new, make my own, and that's what I'm always doing. In terms of these stories, each book has three, so that's nine different capers. You don't want to repeat yourself. Definitely, I want to stick the landing in the third book and not screw up the trilogy. I'm not sure if I knew what I was getting into. Mm. There's a lot of words in one book, and it turns out if you do a trilogy, that's literally three times as many words. So I was definitely preoccupied with making sure that the final three capers were new. It's the 80s. I wanted to go big, and so the crimes are a bit bigger. And also I wanted to have a really satisfying thematic and emotional resolution for my characters that we've been following for three books and 30 years.
2: Colson Whitehead, our cultural critic today is Rhianna Dillon. Rhianna, I know you've seen adaptations. Have you been a fan?
11: I really love the adaptations. So I saw Nickel Boys, which was directed by Romel Ross. And it's such an, I mean, it's a really tough, it's a tough watch. It's a tough story about two young men at a reform school, boys at a reform school. But what's so interesting about the way that it's shot is that it's a POV. It's a
2: point of view.
11: It's an individual perspective. So rather that, so you always got the camera as if somebody is looking out.
2: Which, that annoyed me. Sorry, but it did.
11: It's a very...
2: There was just no need.
11: I disagree because it's coming at it from a whole new way of looking at movie making. We don't... It's jarring because we're not used to it.
2: Yeah.
11: It's hard to watch because...
2: I don't want to get used to that.
11: Fair. I thought...
2: Go on.
11: I thought it gave us a little way in, a little window into a story. You know, we have seen stories of a similar nature before, but this was unforgettable because of the way
2: that
11: it was
2: filmed. Yeah, you're
11: right
2: about that. You are right.
11: And it doesn't shy away. You know, we are seeing it always from these boys' perspectives. I thought it was really beautiful. And then again, Barry Jenkins with the Underground Railroad. I mean, available on Amazon Prime Video, I think, still. Make sure you go and see that because it is a... he's an amazing filmmaker anyway. Like the way that he can visualize heartbreaking stories, he's always been so good at that, but also finding the joy and the love within it. So the two of them, Colson Whitehead and Barry Jenkins together, is a match made in heaven. And the fact that Colson Whitehead is attracting these really interesting African-American directors makes me really excited for adaptations of the Harlem Trilogy.
2: Which we think Apple TV are going to make, don't we?
11: This would be fantastic.
2: Rade, are you excited at the prospect? Because I know you want to read his books. What attracts you to what he's written?
12: I actually didn't know about him. And then I looked him up and any trilogy, honestly, I'm on a plane so much.

0: history, you study all the brave people that stood up for it, or you study all the adventurous people who did these things. But this follows so many like everyday characters who are just trying to live their lives and keep their families together. And it's set in this really turbulent time in history. It's amazing. And Amitav Ghosh's ability to describe things is really beautiful. And again, it was one of those things. I read the first book and then I was in another country and I picked up the second book and I was in an... And it, trilogies, they're...
1: Rihanna's making notes. She's going to read it.
2: I'm literally writing this down.
0: They should be making a movie on that or a series or something on that.
1: Yes.
0: It's so visually alive.
1: What about you, Rihanna? Best trilogy? Film or book, it's up to you.
3: I mean, I love His Dark Materials by Philip Pullman.
2: Me too.
0: Yes.
3: I fell in love with them so young as well, but have never forgotten them. I still read them. I still listen to the audiobooks.
1: Did you want to be Lyra?
3: I did, but I was just in love with Will. I kind of wanted to be Will.
1: I wanted to be Lyra.
3: Yeah. I
0: Will just wanted to hang out with the polar bear. Yeah. Whatever character. Like, come
3: it was
0: on.
3: The appeal of having like a demon who was like your best friend and like your id as well. And going back to world building, I mean, come on.
1: That for me was my...
3: But I think those got better and better, which is quite rare with trilogies. I think sometimes the last is always the worst, but not in the case of The Amber Spyglass, which was wonderful.
1: Thank you so much, both of you. You're listening to The Answer from the BBC World Service. Let's turn the spotlight onto Radhe Jaggi now. What happens when the human body becomes an entire language? That's my way of describing Bharatanatyam, the Indian classical dance tradition from Tamil Nadu, that's South India. Intricate footwork, hand gestures, facial expressions, and extraordinary physical precision combine to tell stories, evoke emotion, and explore everything from the human to the divine. And one of the dancers carrying that ancient form into the present is Radhe Jaggi. I went to see her perform Bhakta in London recently, and I was mesmerized and transported. So Radhe, for someone who's never experienced a Bharatanatyam recital performance, how would you describe what's happening when you dance? What are you doing and revealing?
0: There's so many things happening at the same time. One is, of course, you have the technical choreography of it that you're thinking about. You're thinking about the space you're in, the light you're in. You're also, because you have thought through a certain perspective or you've thought through a certain journey from beginning to end, and you're kind of conscious about whether it is being portrayed to the audience. Are they able to understand? Are they with you at every moment? But Bhakta in particular, because it talks about devotion.
1: What does Bhakta mean?
0: Bhakta means devotee, and Bhakti is devotion. And the way I look at it is not as being devoted to any one thing, but as being, as a quality of being. And so kind of exploring some traditional and some non-traditional themes through that lens. And what's happening on stage is that as much as you're trying to embody a certain emotion or a certain character, there is also always this constant running of the mathematics behind it, the music behind it, the patterns that you're trying to create, and the story that you're trying to start from beginning to end. And it allowed me to maybe explore themes that are not common in dance. Like, for example, we also look at the conversation between death and a particular character, which would not be considered great to put on stage. It's a little inauspicious. But these art forms allow you to do that because it's like language. It's a grammar. You can write whatever you want with it once you know the language.
1: Yeah.
0: And it's important for everyone to understand it's not ancient, it's not stuck in the past, it's very
1: well
0: relevant.
1: You've brought it very much into the present, haven't you? There's an extraordinary language of hand gestures, facial expressions, eye movements. Can you describe for us how a single gesture or movement, like an eye movement, can tell a story?
0: So when you first start learning the movements, there are Sanskrit verses that you memorize. And so you're taught, okay, you move your eyes to the side, to this side is one particular thing. Up and down is one thing. Round is one thing. But then as you start learning more and more choreographies, your teacher starts to teach you how you look to the side, what it can mean. You can look very sneakily to the side. You can turn your head and be bold about it. You can tilt your head and then look to the side. Oh. And all of those things communicate very different things. Mm. So how do you look to the side in a way that the audience understands the same thing that you understand? And the same thing where

0: hand gestures, or the same thing with facial expressions?
1: Well, I came with a friend who had no previous experience of the form, and I was concerned that, like, maybe not understanding some of the basics, let alone the mudras, like the hand gestures that all mean different things, that he wouldn't necessarily be able to follow. But you do something really clever and beautiful before each piece and story. Tell us what you do.
0: I have stolen this from some other very legendary Bharatanatyam dancers. There is a very senior dancer called Alar Melwali. The first time I saw her perform, she stepped onto stage in the spotlight and she kind of has a very poetic way of expressing what she's about to do, and she does it with her hand gestures and everything. And initially I thought, why is she doing this? Because it's a very Indian audience. Then I saw Nrityagram. There were two Odissi dancers, Shurupa Sen and Bijoyini Satpathy. And Bijoyini comes on stage and does the dancing, but Shurupa does the speaking. And that's even more stylized and even more. So I kind of drew from that because my audience tends to be quite mixed culturally, and they're from all over the world. But I do it a little more casually.
1: I kind of
0: speak to the audience like they're my friends.
1: But you do it in a very succinct way. So in, you know, a couple of paragraphs, you've told us the story we're about to see. You've shown us that that means fish or swimming, or it's a work of art, just you doing that. So the night that I saw you, one of the stories that you performed was the Alak Niranjan story. It was outstanding, and I loved the music. Will you just briefly tell us that story?
0: So the Alak Niranjan, the story is an epic poem written by Pandarinatha Galagali, who's a poet from North Karnataka. And every time I heard it, I would just be in tears. So the story is that this saint or this sannyasi was going begging for alms from home to home. And this is very much part of the spiritual tradition. So if somebody comes to your home, you serve them food, you never send them away. And they only take alms for that day. They don't take food and keep it for the next day. So what they get is what they eat, and that's it. So he's come to her home, and she's this very wealthy woman. She's married, she's got children. She looks at him and she sees the fire in his eyes, and she just falls into them. So the next day, when he comes again the next day, unable to stop herself, she just looks at him and she says, "Your eyes are so full of fire and I have such desire." So he doesn't say anything. He just says Alak Niranjan and he kind of walks away. On the third day, when he comes back to the village to again beg for alms, she's already waiting at the door because now she has, you know, she's given away the secret. She's told him how she feels. And he comes begging for alms, and the only thing that they own is this one wooden bowl. They don't own anything else. And instead of receiving alms, he gives her the bowl. And he says, "Oh mother, yesterday you said that my eyes were so beautiful and full of fire. You expressed your desire for them. So here, take them." And he plucks out his eyes and he just hands them to her, completely unconcerned about his own pain or his own sacrifice, hoping that it'll spark a spiritual journey in her. And these are sort of, this is one of many stories of these kind of sannyasis who existed, who had no care or concern about themselves. If they had anything to offer and if it would impact somebody else, they would just give it. And it's so beautiful and so intense. And the music is incredible. And I have to say that it's not, I didn't choreograph it. I didn't set it. I just played the music one day and it just sort of happened. And I take no credit for how that piece comes out. Every time I do it, I'm in tears when I think about it. And I just have to listen to the story and it breaks something within me.
1: Your feet are so percussive and rhythmic. What does the dancer have to learn physically to, like, make those sounds and create that rhythm and be so precise?
0: So it's very much part of the grammar of Bharatanatyam. There's a lot of mathematics and pattern making that goes into it, but it's also a lot about technique. How you stamp your feet makes a difference. And of course, different floorings have different sound, and that's also why we wear ankle bells yes. so that they emphasize the movement. And we explore a lot of patterns. In any sort of 8-beat time cycle, we divide it in very different ways. We talk about patterns of threes. We have different ways in which we do endings. And in Bharatnatyam, we have a lot of cross patterns. There are many times when the percussion is doing one thing and the dancers are doing something else.
1: It blows my mind. It really does. And I'm really bad at math, so I mean, it's just...
0: I am too, by the
1: are
0: way.
1: You? How can you be?
0: I finished 10th grade math and I was so happy that I passed my examination and that I never had to study math again. And one of the reasons I went to college to learn dance was I don't have to do homework and I don't have to do math. And all they did in the beginning was teach us math and time cycles. But the approach to math is very different. It's a lot more patterns. And so visually, I see the patterns as opposed to actually doing the mental math yeah. of it. And I think that's the only reason I managed to be a dancer. Otherwise, I would have struggled much more than I do already.
1: Radhe Jaggi, for now, thank you. And if you get the chance to see Radhe perform live anywhere in the world, rush for those tickets. Where are you next?
0: I'm heading to New York next. I'll be there on September 19th for a festival called Erasing Borders. And it's a festival of Indian dance. And I'll be presenting some of the pieces that you saw on Saturday.
1: Thank you, Radhe. You're listening to The Arts Hour from the BBC World Service with me, Nikki Bedi. Finally, on today's Arts Hour, drummer, composer and music producer Salin is from Thailand and now lives and works in Canada. Her work, described as Afro-Thai funk, reflects a global palette of influences, and her album, Ramana, has received wide praise around the world. When she was in the UK recently, she was one of the last musicians to play in session at the BBC's legendary Maida Vale Studios, which recently closed its doors for the last time. Here she is talking to Jam Supernova about what it meant to her.
2: It's such an honor to be here because like so many legendary artists played here, like the Beatles and Nirvana and so much more. So I just feel very honored to be able to play here right before.
3: Yeah.
2: They're gonna close.
3: Well, I always wonder, like, you know, are we being a little bit over sentimental, giving a place so much sort of, you know, emotion, attaching emotion yeah. so much to a place. Is there a musical place or space for you that you feel kind of has that same kind of pull? Could be anywhere in the world. Is there a space or place for mm. yourself and your music?
2: I think definitely Thailand, because that's where I grew up mm. and the vibe there, the people there. You know, a place is not just a place. It's like you had mentioned, there's like emotional tie to it. There's like passion in it. There's mm. like events that happened, right? So I think almost everywhere I go, I feel that way in a way, because wherever I make music, it kind of holds a special meaning to me.
3: Before we get into the session, I'm wondering, you know, we supported the album Ramana last year. We loved it. It was a real sort of standout for us. We did the sort of, you know, interview about the concept behind it. But like a year mm-hmm. on from the record coming out, mm-hmm. What's been going on for you? Like, how has life changed? What's happened?
2: Well, life has changed completely. Yeah. I get to tour the whole world. I get to tour US, I get to tour Europe for the first time, and then even Asia, and going to Japan, and like just taking my music to different places that I wasn't able to do before. And within just 1 year, we went to so many different territories and wow. continents and meeting so many different people.
3: And that's because of the album, this idea of traveling sonically mm. between, you know, Thailand and West Africa, and this idea of what mm. if the sound and the drum had traveled a different way around the world. As you've sort of toured the music and played these songs, have they taken on any new meanings?
2: Yeah, totally. For example, Igun Gun, which we always have played and made available. Like, I feel like this year when I heard it, my meaning of a song or like my emotion to it has grown so much.
3: I mean, for those that don't know, you know, you traveled with a suitcase-sized drum.
2: Mm-hmm.
3: Tell me about that drum.
2: Yeah, it's called the Kuta drum. It's actually my husband who built it. Him and his mom was building it and selling it for a while. But yeah, he designed it it was just, you know, I actually was busking before I became a full-time musician. So I would like just take my drums on the street and go play. So when we were trying to do the nature series, they started in Montreal. He said, oh, there's this spot on top of the mountain. I need to bring you there. And he was helping me carry all the drums. And he's like, how did you carry all this by yourself?
0: Wow.
2: I had like one suitcase and another like kind of like a caddy with the drum attached to it. And then that night, like I saw on YouTube, somebody made like a suitcase version of the Kuta drum, but not exactly. And then when he saw that, he's like, I'm going to build one. I'm like, please don't build
3: that's
2: one.
3: Love. That's love. That's real love. And a man builds you a drum.
2: Yeah.

0: the Thai-born drummer Salim performing. Rade, as a fellow performer, do you have that same emotional connection to a particular venue or space somewhere special? If so, where and why?
1: I'm very lucky that I get to perform at home quite a lot to a home audience, and that's nice, but it's not so much about the space as the people I perform to.
0: Right.
1: So I don't have one particular venue that I like, but I do like performing to smaller audiences because they're with you a little bit more and you can kind of converse with them and you can interact with them. And a lot of my performances tend to be to much larger audiences, and so you're very presenting. But if it's a small audience, you're just kind of chatting with them and they're kind of in it with you.
0: Rihanna, what about you? A favorite venue or cinema that you go to? Is there somewhere where you just get there and you go, oh yeah, this is...
2: I have several of those. A lot of them around Soho in London, because that's where I do a lot of screenings. But also I love the Vista Theatre in LA, in Los Angeles. It's owned by Tarantino now, but it's sort of like Art Deco. It's a beautiful cinema from the 20s. I had such an exciting experience there seeing Alex Garland's Civil War.
0: You saw it there?
2: Yes.
0: Wow.
2: Which was really, really cool. And they have like the reels before the film, you know, like the old cartoons, black and white. It was just like going back in time. This is what theatre should be. Cinemas should be like this.
0: Thank you both so much. And that's it for this week's Arts Hour. Thank you for your ears. And thank you to both my guests, Rade Jaggi and Rihanna Dillon. To hear more of the Arts Hour, do follow or subscribe to Artists at Work, wherever you get your BBC podcasts. For now, from me, Nikki Beatty, studio managers Mary Stone and Duncan Hannant, and producers Kieran Birmingham and Nikki Paxman, see you next week.

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2: Hey, Kalamazoo, it's Peter Sagal. Remember me? No? Well, I can't really blame you, because it's been 12 years since Wait, Wait! Was last in Western Michigan. And frankly, that's just too long. You know what life is like. If you don't work at it, you lose touch. 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
6: I'm Linda Kenyon with these headlines. President Trump is downplaying the need for his administration to slow down the development of artificial intelligence. He says he's worried about ceding America's edge over China in a global competition. Some top AI developers have expressed concerns about the dangers associated with the technology. State-run media in Iran say an Iranian commercial vessel has been struck in the Strait of Hormuz. One person was killed and four others were injured. And House Speaker Mike Johnson says Congress would have to approve President Trump's proposal to send $5,000 to each American adult if the Republican Party maintains control of the House and the Senate in the midterm election. I'm Linda Kenyon, NPR News.

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5: I'm Linda Kenyon with these headlines. President Donald Trump has called on Ukrainian President Volodymyr Zelensky to halt strikes on Russian diesel fuel infrastructure, saying attacks are causing a global shortage. The war against Iran has largely affected the global supply. The conflict in Yemen is intensifying as government forces launch attacks against Iran-backed Houthi rebels along the Red Sea, while Houthis fired into neighboring Saudi Arabia, which supports Yemen's government. And Indonesian rescuers say about 129 passengers and crew are missing after a ferry carrying more

0: That's all for our show today. 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
1: Artificial intelligence learns by scraping people's work from the web, often without asking. 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
2: From the Center for Investigative Reporting in PRX, this is Reveal. I'm Al Ledson. Back in 2019, a group of cat advocates known as the FIP Warriors built a system to save cats from an otherwise fatal disease called FIP. They distributed black market drugs that weren't available legally in the U.S. But after one administrator was convicted of a felony after earning millions off her work with sick cats, there were pushes for change that splintered the group.

0: Today, the stone is on display at the Museo Insular de la Palma. Sitting on a big red cushion, a strange little monument to everything that the island has survived. A huge thank you to Paula Alonso, Dr. Antonio Fernandez for sharing your story with the Snap. Dr. Antonio's voice in English was performed by Elvis Di Marcantonio. The original score was by Nicholas Marx. The story is produced by Eric Yanez with help from Anna Sussman. After the break, another whale of a tale. Stay tuned.
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5: On last week's Wait, Wait, Mo Rocca felt bad for the USS Abraham Lincoln, which finally ended a record-breaking deployment at sea.
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5: 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I'm Peter Sagal. 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